0: he's a butcher with a smile, cut me farther than I've ever been.
1: Imagen, poniendo a México en la misma sintonía.

0: Escuchas Imagen. 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
1: Good morning, Mexico. I'm Ana María Salazar. Thank you so much for joining us here on Living in Mexico. We're going to start the show, as we usually do, with a brief summary of the most important news for Mexico this week. Former Baja California Governor Ernesto Rufo Appel appeared in court at the Altiplano Federal Social Readaptation Center in Almoloya de Juárez. This is in the state of Mexico. It's a high-security jail, and he appeared before Federal Judge Alejandra Ramírez de la Vega. He was formally charged with organized crime and fuel theft, and crimes related to fuel theft. He's also accused of involving in a criminal organization engaged in fuel smuggling from Texas into Mexico. According to the Attorney General's office, the operation involved over 100 rail tanker cars, each falsely reported to carry 10,000 liters of fuel. Investigations revealed that 110,000 liters were actually smuggled into Mexico without complying with import regulations or paying taxes. The Attorney General's office stated that the criminal group linked to the company Ingemar, this is interesting, of which supposedly Rufo Appel is a majority shareholder, caused an estimated 4 billion pesos theft in losses and for the Mexican Treasury between January and July 2025 due to tax evasion efforts. Also, there was other news that made headlines in Mexico this week, and it includes, in addition to, of course, the first Mexican governor of the opposition. That's who Ernesto Rufo Appel is being detained and going to jail. There was other information that we absolutely need to share with you. There continued to be a lot of information and demands by the Mexican government that were seeking that U.S. provide more information in regards to what happened with El Mayo Zambada. How did he appear in an airport airport in New Mexico, 1 hour from El Paso, Texas? How did that happen? And of course, what is coming out, or what has been stated by the Mexican Attorney General's office, is that in fact what happened was the pilot that flew this plane in to the airport of Santa Teresa was then released. He came back to Mexico, continued to commit crimes, was detained by the Mexican government, who then, apparently not knowing who he was, decided that he would be turned in by these other 20 individuals that the Mexican government provided to the U.S. government. They didn't know who they were turning in. So that is becoming big friction in the Mexican government, who doesn't really understand how that could have happened. And of course, it puts the president in a very delicate situation. Also, this week, and we found out a couple of hours ago on Friday evening, that President Claudia Sheinbaum has agreed to travel to be present at the finals of the World Cup in New York, in New Jersey. And also, apparently, we still believe that the Prime Minister of Canada will also be present with, of course, President Donald Trump, who, during a presentation by FIFA, stated that the next time the World Cup takes place, it would be better if they just invited the United States, not Mexico and Canada. Johnny.

0: Carlos. Welcome to the show. What do you have for us?
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2: Thank you very much, Ana Maria. As always, a great pleasure to be in your show. And let's start with the news. With the two big favorites to win the World Cup reaching the semi-finals. Prior to the start of the event in the U.S., in Canada, and in Mexico, two teams were chosen, selected by the odds makers and by most of the experts as the two big favorites to win the event. France and Spain. Why? Because France has the best all-around team in the world. No nation right now has the same amount of big-time players as the French. They can put out at least a couple of different national teams in the World Cup, and both would be favorites to reach the final stages of the tournament. They have produced the most amount of talent in the world for the past three decades, and that's why they have been the team that has had the most success since they won their first World Cup in 1998. They have since won another World Cup. They have won a European Championship. They have played in finals in the European Championships, and their players right now are top stars in the top clubs in the world, and right now they are the current runners-up in the World Cup, and they won the championship two editions back in 2018, and I think that right now they have an even better team than in any of those occasions, and they have reached the semifinal once again, and they will try to do something that only Brazil has done: reach the World Cup final in three straight editions. Brazil did it in 94, winning the cup, in 98 losing against France, and in 2002 winning the cup for the fifth, and fifth World Cup, and the last time they were able to win it. In fact, that was the last time that Brazil has reached the finals, and since that occasion, no team has been even close to what they have done. And prior to them, well, Brazil won back-to-back World Cups in 58 and 62. Italy did it in 34 and 38, but they were not close to reaching three straight finals. Now, France is just one game away from doing it. And perhaps, as the Brazilians did in those occasions, they might have the championship, then runners-up, and they are the favorites to win it once again. That would mean a third world championship. But in their way is Spain, the team that ousted France in the last edition of the European Championships, winning 2-1, coming from behind in the semifinal with a great performance by the youngster Lamine Yamal. And now Spain has France once again as the last obstacle prior to reaching a final for Spain, after three straight big time failures in the World Cup, not making it past the group stages in 2014 and losing in the round of 16 in 2018 and 2022. Now they have a chance to reach only the second World Cup final in the history of that proud football nation. Both teams will be ready for the game on Tuesday. The winner

0: will go through to the final and will be, in my opinion, whoever wins that game, the favorite against the team that comes out from the other side of the draw. So we are getting into the final stages of the World Cup. Come next Sunday, we will have a champion crown in New Jersey, in the stadium, the MetLife Stadium at the Meadowlands. Also, talking about important things, the fact that the men's final in Wimbledon is an event that we have to put an eye on, because Jannik Sinner is trying to win for the second straight year. He's looking for his fifth Grand Slam title and to cement his place as the top player right now in the world. Not only because of what he's been doing throughout this year, but because Carlos Alcaraz is injured. But of note is the fact that Sinner has not won either of the two Grand Slams that we have seen in 2026. He lost to Novak Djokovic in the semifinal in the Australian Open, and he lost early in the French Open against Juanma Cerundolo from Argentina. So he is the favorite in the match against the current French Open champion, Alexander Zverev. The German finally taking the big weight out of his shoulders of not being able to win a big one. He's had a great career, winning Olympic gold, winning the Masters tournament at the end of the year, winning Masters 1000 tournaments. He has been a top player for the last decade, and finally in France he was able to lift a Grand Slam title. Now facing off against Sinner for the championship in the most prestigious tennis tournament in the world, Wimbledon. And also of note, the fact of what has been happening in France, in the Tour de France, in the most prestigious cycling race in the world, with Tadej Pogacar, the number one cyclist in the world, best of his generation, and in the opinion of many, the best cyclist in the history. He is looking for another yellow jacket, another championship in France, and he is being helped by Mexican sensation Isaac del Toro. Right now, the top four cyclists in the world are in the top four positions in the prestigious event. The person that has the top chance to avoid another title for Pogacar is the number two ranked cyclist in the world, Jonas Vingegaard, a former Tour de France champion and currently the champion in the Giro d'Italia. The problem for Vingegaard is that Pogacar has the top cyclist team supporting him, and the fact that Del Toro, who continues to grow, the runner-up in last year's Giro d'Italia, has been great when he has been healthy in 2026. He continues to grow as a professional, and I think he will be the difference maker in the battle between the top two athletes in cycling in the world in the past decade, Vingegaard and Pogacar. The fact that Pogacar has Del Toro covering his back, I think, will mean a big difference. And finally, come next Tuesday, the All-Star Game in Philadelphia will be played out, with the big news that Shohei Ohtani, the top player in the world, will not be participating. He withdrew on Friday. He has a problem in one of his knees. He will continue batting for the Dodgers. He was scratched in his last start schedule on Friday, and he won't be playing in Philadelphia at the Citizens Bank Park come next Tuesday. So those are the headline news for the Weekend Sports. Ana María, as always, a great pleasure. Thank you so much.
1: Thank you so much, Juan Carlos. That was Juan Carlos Veraza of Imagen Sports. We've prepared a really, really good show for you. We're going to have a person, a U.S. diplomat, who actually was in the U.S. Embassy when the Mayo Zambada saga took place. He also has very, very interesting comments regarding the former ambassador of the United States in Mexico, Ken Salazar. So you definitely have to stick around. I'm Ana María Salazar, and I'll be right back.

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0: 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Imagen. Sintonía.
6: Appearing in the United States, there was also a series of statements, as you know, accusing the former ambassador of the United States here in Mexico of lying about his knowledge in regards to this case, and then somewhat recognizing Ken Salazar, the former ambassador, and thanking him for stating publicly that he had no knowledge of any information regarding any links by former President Manuel López Obrador to organized crime. So there's also been kind of like different messages regarding the former U.S. ambassador here in Mexico. That's why I really, really appreciate today's guest. He's Brian Naranjo. He was posted here in the U.S. Embassy for, I believe, 3 years, from 2021 to 2024. Is that right, Brian?
7: Yes.
6: And you were the minister counselor for political affairs or political matters. You were there when all of this happened, so I'm sure you have, you know, kind of inside knowledge as to what happened that day. And days after. So why don't we start with that? I mean, you've been watching and following very closely statements made by the Mexican government in regards to accusing the U.S. government of actively participating in the kidnapping of El Mayo Zambada, and then accusing the U.S. ambassador, Ken Salazar, of lying. So from your perspective, what happened that day? How does El Mayo Zambada appear one day in the United States?
7: I mean, look, very, very complex situation that unfolded very rapidly, to the best of my knowledge, without any foreknowledge by anybody at the embassy in Mexico. Mm-hmm. I would not characterize it as an operation, because to the best of my knowledge, U.S. authorities were very much in scramble mode. They were trying to get ahead of a situation that was developing right in front of them. I think that, quite frankly, and I'm no fan of Ambassador Salazar, I think that, quite frankly, what he stated recently in a ex-Twitter post, that this was not a U.S. operation in Venezuela, that The Attorney General had so told the Attorney General at the time, Merrick Garland, had so told the Mexican government, et cetera, that that is indeed true. Okay. What happened is the plane carrying Hermayo Zambado y el Chapito arrived in Santa Teresa, New Mexico, tiny general aviation airport in southern New Mexico, very close to the border, very close to El Paso, Texas. From what I understand, the CBP, the Customs and Border Protection officers that received the plane there, it took them some time to figure out who exactly was on board. Mm-hmm. And when told that it was Hermayo Zambada, for example, they initially didn't believe. Because how is it that this person would show up in this fashion? It appears that he was rendered by El Chapito to the United States. For what reasons, I don't know, probably having to do with him managing his own exit from the business or own effort to curry favor with the prosecution and things like that. But they were so shocked and startled by the fact that Hermayo was right there in Santa Teresa that they called for immediate security support to lock down the area around him, because this is a very high value target in the drug trafficking cartel world. And the closest unit that could respond was an FBI unit from El Paso, Texas. Mm-hmm. Now, the other reason that I'm inclined to believe this story is that in Mexico, the FBI generally does not get involved in counter-narcotics operations.
6: Right.
7: That is primarily done by the DEA, which has a significant presence in Mexico, and also to a somewhat lesser and different approach, Homeland Security Investigations, part of ICE. Of course, there are times when, you know, cases bleed over from one area into another, but that's largely how things break down. So this wasn't so much an operation as a complete improvisation by the United States to deal with something that had fallen into their lap.
6: So, you know, it raises a lot of question marks. As you know, there, you know, even the president has had questioned and some of her advisors as to how was it possible that a plane could actually fly into the United States without it being intercepted, or why was, you know, what happened with the pilot, Elcano, the famous Elcano, the pilot who supposedly took this plane piloted into the United States. So, you know, it kind of raises a specter that there was some kind of cooperation with individuals in the United States, and that raises, you know, that. So they're raising the question as to who allowed a foreign operation in Mexico.
7: This is a private aircraft that is subject to having to file flight plans and whatnot, okay? To the best of my knowledge, as far as I know, there was a flight plan that was filed for this particular private jet. Okay, that is not unusual. There are private jets that cross the border all the time. The idea that a private jet like that would be intercepted is a little fanciful as well. If it's not following a flight route, if it's not following a declared flight plan or something like that, that would raise concerns for interception and whatnot. But the easiest way to avoid that is file a flight plan, okay? Those plans can also be changed while they're en route into the United States. And it's my understanding that that did indeed take place in this case, and it ended up landing in Santa Teresa. This isn't unusual in terms of the cross-border air traffic that goes on. Now, am I going to put my hand over a flame that, you know, somebody in the bowels of the U.S. bureaucracy said, oh, ha, ha, ha, if you can deliver me El Mayo, you know, that'd be great.
6: Let's talk. Okay? Let's talk.
7: Yeah. That is very far away from an operation. Mm-hmm. To me, an operation would have entailed some sort of undercover operation. It would have a lot of preparation to lure the individuals to get on board this aircraft. It would have meant the pilots would be under FBI control, if not FBI agents or FBI personnel. Probably would have been an FBI aircraft. You know, there you would have had to insert people into Mexico, support them. That's a very complicated operation to run, and I don't think that happened in this case.
6: I think also a lot of difficulties in trying to justify this, or how could this happen? So it's been easy, I think, for the president and her team, and even Andrés Manuel López Obrador at the time, to blame former U.S. ambassador in Mexico, Ken Salazar,
7: Correct.
6: Who has kind of been he looks like he's somewhat the scapegoat of all of this, but at the same time, they do listen to him, or they try to underline those comments he makes regarding his knowledge of, especially Andrés Manuel López Obrador's links to organized crime. And he just went out and said, I had no knowledge about that. I mean, and that is also creating all kinds of, I don't know if the word's anxiety, because you compare that to what is actually going on right now, which is, I don't know if there's been a direct accusation against Andrés Manuel López Obrador being linked to any of these organizations, but clearly people around him have been questioned, and I'm sure, I know you've been following these cases, the famous Huachicol Fiscal, you know, this fraud scheme to defraud the Mexican tax authorities with the import of illegal gasoline or petroleum. So I mean, can you just put into context what was happening at the time and how you, what's your reaction to these accusations, especially with this book that's about to come out?
7: Yeah. So, I mean, this can be unpacked on many levels. On one, the Mexican reaction is quite natural. Something happened serious on Mexican territory having to deal with one of the most wanted individuals in Mexico. And he went to the United States without their knowledge. Okay. That is a huge blow to any Mexican politician, their sense of sovereignty and control of territory. Mm-hmm. Mexico does not have the degree of control of its own territory to which it aspires, okay? That is not to say they're ungoverned spaces and things like that, but it's embarrassing for them. When you layer into that also the history of American interventions and in other cases where the United States has entered into Mexico and grabbed people, the most famous one being, of course, the doctor associated with the murder of DEA officer Kiki Camarena, for example. Right. Okay,
6: the Machan case.
7: I forgot the last name. But this really cuts across the grain and strikes a deep nationalist chord. Now, introduce into this an ambassador, Ken Salazar, who, quite frankly, was a diplomatic dilettante. Okay. This is somebody who thought he was not just a cabinet-level individual in the United States, but also in Mexico. Mm-hmm. He had tremendous access to Andrés Manuel López Obrador as president, but I think he confused that with actual influence. Mm-hmm. He came to be known in the palace circles as being the useful idiot, okay?
6: Idiot? Is that how he was described?
7: A tonto útil, a useful idiot, who was very prepared to carry Mexican water in Washington, but not necessarily Washington water in Mexico. Okay. Mm-hmm. And so if you're looking around for someone to play a scapegoat, there's not anyone else out there who is better suited than that. He was not somebody who could deliver a tough message to Mexicans. Indeed, in the aftermath of this particular case, it took the ambassador and the attorney general, Merrick Garland at the time, to deliver the message to Mexico. Mm-hmm. Salazar didn't have enough credibility to do it on his own. He didn't have the inclination to deliver bad news to the host government, to Andrés Manuel López Obrador. And so you had to bring in somebody from Washington who could underscore the importance of that message.
6: Help us understand where, based on your knowledge and based on your experience in Mexico, where do you think U.S. policy is heading? As you know, And in fact, I've been writing about this in my different op-eds. I mean, there is a sense that the U.S. government, Donald Trump's White House, is going to exercise an enormous amount of influence and what the Mexicans would call injerencia extranjera.
7: Yep.
6: Not only Mexico's security strategy, but even on Mexicans' politics, internal politics. And, you know, there's some of us who believe, and I it's to be seen, you know, that with now that they have increased the number of cartels that are now recognized as terrorist organizations in the eyes of the United States, it actually increases the possibility of that they declare at least Morena or people who were part of Morena or who managed these campaigns as individuals or a party that is in alliance with a terrorist group or that assisted terrorist organizations, which would mean all kinds of sanctions from the United States, including, you know, denying access to the financial system, you know, the removal of visas, you know, just the, you know, of course, the reputational problems of belonging or being perceived by the international community of being linked to terrorist organizations. So, yeah. It's difficult to try. Or do you think there's going to be a commando coming in to try to kidnap the former governor of Sinaloa? I mean, it's just the world. I mean, that the possibilities have increased enormously when you listen to President Claudia Sheinbaum and you listen to representatives or high level representatives of the U.S. government, including the White House.
7: Yeah, I mean, we have to start from the starting point that yes, we are in a brave new world, okay, where things that were previously unthinkable in terms of what the United States was willing to do, the lengths it would go to, and whatnot, are entirely changed now. And of course, the United States' relationship with Mexico has been one that has been very complex for a very long time. That is much better understood in terms of its intricacies from the Mexican side of the border than the United States side of the border, that has had to be handled with such care over the years, okay? It is also a space where multiple presidents have promised that they wanted to embark on a new approach to international relations by paying special attention to Latin America and first and foremost Mexico. Mm-hmm. George W. Bush, for example, made his first overseas trip to Mexico City after he was elected as president.
6: Biden, and then we had, but if you remember, then we had the September 11 terrorist attacks.
7: Correct, and that was put off the rails. Okay. Biden, in the middle of pandemic, he made his first virtual visit to Mexico. Okay, his second one was to Ottawa, where I happened to be serving at the time. But there again, events always are important, and these leaders have to react elsewhere. The Biden administration, however, within 10 months of coming to power, was able to enter into the bicentennial framework with Mexico to try to reframe our security cooperation. AMLO had been a real skeptic of the value of the previous efforts we had with Mexico under the Mérida Accords and things like that to work on security matters. It's very, took a very nationalist position. It was very sensitive to any sort of interventions and things. But he also wanted to see a heavy emphasis paid to the socioeconomic roots that feed the violence, that feed the drug trafficking, the arms trafficking, and things like that. Okay, so we came up in November of 2021 with a new framework to try to manage that relationship. That relationship had also one important tonal difference, and that was the United States and Mexico were going to act as partners in this. Right. This wasn't going to be a big brother, little brother kind of relationship. It wasn't going to be a relationship where the United States donates money, which always comes with strings and are keyed to a plan and whatnot, to a lesser partner. We were going to be co-equals in this. Now, that was the tone and tenor which we tried to manage, not just security matters and counter-narcotics efforts, but also migration and trade. Okay, these are not niceties that the Trump administration, either Trump 1 or Trump 2, are particularly concerned about, especially now in the second administration. And I think that one of the realities is, for example, in migration, that when Trump says he's going to do something on migration, he puts the fear of God in people, okay? We had endless negotiations with Mexicans during the Biden years to try to get Mexico to do more to slow down migration all the way from the border with Guatemala to the shared U.S.-Mexican border. Okay, we were even trying to get Mexico to engage in Central America and Panama and further down the Isthmus of the Americas to try and help there too. But it was always something we had to really keep the focus on maintaining them engaged in things. All right. I think right now with Trump, the mere threats really echo resoundingly in Mexico. And now you have, for example, a brigade of National Guard from Mexico essentially permanently positioned on key sections of the border in the north. something that we had always sought under the Biden administration, now we have, at almost no diplomatic cost.
0: Let's go to a commercial break, but stay with us in Living in Mexico. Imagen, poniendo a México en la misma sintonía. 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
0: Imagen. Sintonía. Está usted escuchando Continuing Living in Mexico with Ana María Salazar.

0: Mexican government, I mean, we should recognize, I mean, they have almost done up until now almost everything that has been demanded by the White House, with the exception of moving forward with a potential extradition of the former, or of the current governor, he's on leave, of Sinaloa, Rubén Rocha Moya, and seven other individuals that have not, they were requested to be detained, and of course there's an extradition process that is supposed to initiate, and everything seems like the president, in her statements, is linking this potential extradition of individuals to Mexico's sovereignty. It's become now a sovereignty issue. And you now also have some of these individuals, a former general, a retired general, Mérida, who was part of this indictment, say, you know what, I'm not waiting. He hit it off, and he appeared, I guess, in Tucson and the border in Nogales, and now he's he's going to be prosecuted. Probably he's probably negotiating with the U.S. government. I understand he is negotiating with the U.S. government. So I don't know. Right. Where are we? I mean, where do you go from this?
1: So I mean, let's acknowledge a couple of things at the top. Claudia Sheinbaum is not Andrés Manuel López Obrador. Has a very different leadership style. She's much more aloof from her own cabinet. She wants them managing the day-to-day affairs of Mexico, serving as a screen. She preserves a very tight coterie of close advisors that are around her. She's kind of going back to an older era in Mexico where the president of Mexico maintained a certain Zeus-like isolation on top of Mount Olympus.
0: Right, okay. Right. But she's talking every day. She is the most exposed of all of them.
1: She is, and I don't think she's comfortable with that. You know, one big question heading into the transition in 2024 was, is she going to continue with the mañanera?
0: Right.
1: And my money was bet on, no, she's not, because that's just not who she is. Obviously, she has felt that the political need to follow in AMLO's steps and continue doing that. Okay. Mm-hmm. Now, I think she's also been very savvy about how to manage the White House. Very early on in the transition, they were working through business leaders, cultural leaders, media leaders, et cetera, to try to open private channels to Mar-a-Lago in Florida with Donald Trump, okay? They understood the need to not just work through the embassies in a very formal way, but to have a strive for a personal relationship and understanding. I think that Trump has difficulty dealing with strong women, and Claudia is definitely a very strong woman. She is brilliant. She's very fixed in her views. Mm-hmm. She's very meticulous about the way she unfolds her arguments, and they're well structured. She's a very formidable person to sit down in a meeting with and have a discussion. Okay, mm-hmm. She's also understood that it's essential not to be on the center of Donald Trump's radar scope, mm-hmm. and so she has sought to give all the low-hanging fruit she can to the United States. We've had two plane loads of people that for 4 years under Biden, we were demanding their extradition to the United States. All of a sudden, there was an express lane that was opened, and they were dumped to the United States.
0: Including the pilot of Imai Zambala. And they didn't know he was part of that group, which is
1: bizarre.
0: I wish I could say that is really funny, but it's very odd that they did not know. And which I think is incredible.
1: Well, it also suggests that a lot of these Latin writers are just not creative enough. I mean, García Márquez, you know, Fuentes. I mean, these people clearly life was more inventive than they were, okay, and had more imagination, you know.
0: Right.
1: She was good about giving us those kinds of things. She was good about working through business to explain the impact, and if the United States imposed tariffs or broke the USMCA trade agreement with Mexico, what the result would be on the United States and whatnot. Mm-hmm. So she's been smart, but I think she's running out of headroom at this point. It's kind of like she's trying to keep her head above water, and she's in some sort of glass-sealed tank. And she's getting to the top of that tank, and it's just the water keeps rising. It's, you know, these, you know, Hollywood scenes kind of thing, and she's trying to continue breathing. So I do agree that there could be a moment here where things are brought to a full head, okay? Mm-hmm. The counterterrorism framing does allow us to apply all kinds of sanctions and things. It's hard to me envision going after an entire party. This is Morena is essentially the new PRI in Mexico, dominates the overwhelming majority of governorships, right. state houses, the national Congress, everything, okay? Mm-hmm. The opposition is lost in the wilderness, okay? But we also know that that is also, like the rest of Mexico, very much afflicted with corruption, illegal activities, and whatnot. Mm-hmm. So she has a real thankless role to play in navigating all that. She doesn't have the charisma nor the popularity that López Obrador had in this regard. She is governing with a cabinet of rivals, but not like Abraham Lincoln in the U.S. Civil War. These mm-hmm. are people who want her job and think they can do it better than she can. Mm-hmm. Okay. Yeah. And so, yes, she's digging in her heels over Rocha, for example, but until what point? Are there other areas where she can place pressure on the relationship? One area that López Obrador used all the time was visas for DEA officers to even come into country and mm-hmm. and work out of the embassy. You know, mm-hmm. She had the opportunity to have lashed out at the FBI presence in Mexico in the wake of these stories about FBI running an operation to seize El Mayo and
0: right, she did, right,
1: and she did not do that.
0: And the FBI was like, we really didn't expect to get it. I mean, you know, that was very surprising when you said the FBI was involved and not DEA. But anyway, I'm sorry to interrupt you. Yeah,
1: no, but this is Mexico, right? Mm-hmm. It is a very Byzantine relationship to try and manage. It's mm-hmm. a very important one for the United States to manage. You know. As you know from previous conversations we've had, I've dedicated a third of my career in Venezuela. Mm-hmm. You know, one senior diplomat years ago told me, look, Brian, this is when I'm getting ready to go to Mexico, we can get Venezuela wrong and be off by 90 degrees. And yeah, it's annoying for us. We pay some price in the United States. But if Mexico veers 5 to 15 degrees off course, we're suffering in the United States.
0: Right.
1: Okay.
0: Right.
1: So what worries me more in the relationship is the lack of attention to make sure that we're doing all that fine-tuning all the time to mm-hmm. try to keep us within an acceptable margin of error for the course that we're trying to navigate mm-hmm. together.
0: Well, Brian, we're running out of time. I really appreciate you joining us. Promise me we'll come back because there's going to be, I assume, there's going to be much more. I think the crisis is probably going to grow, unfortunately, for Mexico, unfortunately for the United States, unfortunately for the bilateral relationship, because it's an important relationship. I think there is going to be an enormous amount of now political pressure because Mexico is going to be one of the very few governments on the left side of the political spectrum, and they're on the U.S. border.
1: Yeah.
0: You know?
1: But, you know, and I've mentioned this before, but I think one of the saving graces for Mexico may be the very limited bandwidth that is already very crowded at the White House with Venezuela, with Iran, that's not going very well. The mm-hmm. increasing turn inward domestically to look at these new midterm elections
0: that, is a huge deal.
1: The Republicans are going to take a drubbing in that, and how do they come out on the other side? Mm-hmm. And unanswered questions about how to deal with China and deal mm-hmm. with Ukraine. When you start putting together all those hot burning issues, one of the best things to do may frankly be to fly under the radar scope and try to stay out of the mix of things and hope that you can hide in the white noise that's going on in the rest of the world. That may be the best strategy for Mexico to pursue right now, vis-a-vis the United States.
0: Brian Naranjo, I really appreciate you joining us. Promise me you'll come back as things start, hopefully they won't, but I think things are going to start blowing up again.
1: Yeah.
0: I don't mean that literally. We got to be very careful with our adjectives these days.
1: Yeah.
0: But thank you so much for joining us here in Living in Mexico. Brian Naranjo.
1: Been a pleasure.
0: He's
1: an
0: experienced diplomat. He's retired more than 30 years with the State Department. And he was posted in Mexico from 2021 to 2024. That's
1: right.
0: Thank you.
2: 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But stay with us in Living in Mexico. 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